0: that cannot, the companies will make when going global. Right. So if you could just pick one, the most fatal one, what would it be and why?
1: Well, I kind of already addressed the most important, that's leadership alignment, but then another part is making sure your organization is architected to support growth. Mm-hmm. And by that I mean your organizational structure, right? So when you go international, it's often perceived, okay, we need to hire someone in Japan or in Vietnam and go export or sell the product. Mm-hmm. But in reality, when you do that, you also need to realize that the context of that market is very different. Mm-hmm. So you need to support the adaptation and the localization of the business, mm-hmm. which means you may need to change your product. You mm-hmm. may need to change your marketing. Mm-hmm. You may need to change the way you sell. And you need support from the headquarters mm-hmm. to support those adjustments and localization. So you got to make sure you have teams allocated mm-hmm. towards supporting global growth at the headquarter level. Mm-hmm. And oftentimes that's not very well defined. So you gotta make sure there's transparency, there's accountability to support growth. Otherwise, oftentimes things will not materialize in any success at all.
0: Mm, so localization is very important.
1: Absolutely.
0: Get the support from the headquarters is also very important.
1: Absolutely.
0: So actually for the successful companies, going global is not about like copying their domestic models at home, right?
1: Right.
0: So from all the cases you've seen, which like global expansion models are most suitable for the nowadays, the rapidly changing international environment?
1: Right. So there's no one defined model, I would say. There's different ways to approach things, right? So there's organizations that are fully architected to be global in the very beginning, mm-hmm. right? So have a diverse workforce and they're scaling very rapidly and quickly. Mm-hmm. And then there's other ways where the company has been successful in their market and then start to kind of like build different models in other countries. So mm-hmm. they sort of like hire an international CEO to lead the market expansion into global mm-hmm. markets, and that can be successful as well. Mm-hmm. So there's not one model, but one of the most important things we talk about in the book is to make sure you do customer discovery mm-hmm. and customer development, meaning you learn from the market to understand how to adapt your model for the market. Mm. So really doing that is critical in our opinion, right? Mm-hmm. Because again, you can't copy the model from China or from Japan into mm-hmm. Malaysia or any other market because there's a different cultural context in that market. Mm-hmm. And there's a different regulatory environment in that market as well. Mm-hmm. So I've seen that, you know, many, many, many times over and over again where they sort of like discover that midway into the expansion and all of a sudden have to reactively course correct the market expansion.
0: Mm-hmm. So no model can be called just it's the perfect model.
1: No, exactly.
0: You have to learn the market first.
1: Absolutely.
0: And then custom it.
1: Exactly.
0: According to the different maybe features of
1: Absolutely.
0: The market, right?
1: Exactly.
0: Just now you just mentioned mindset is very important, and you come up with a new term called the entrepreneurial mindset.
1: Right.
0: So how do you interpret this concept, and can you give me one example to illustrate like how different from
1: right.
0: the entrepreneurial mindset, the traditional
1: Absolutely.
0: One?
1: Yeah, so that's actually one of my favorite concepts, to be honest, because as we were sitting during the pandemic, right,

0: and writing this book, we interviewed 400 executives from like Zoom, Airbnb, Apple, Chinese companies to Japanese companies, etc. And we sort of like uncovered there's a unique trait that all these business leaders have when it comes
1: going global in recent years.
0: Yeah, so first of all, Mel, I want to say I am not an expert on China at all. But I think like one of the big challenges oftentimes with the Chinese market is that it's such a big market, right? So you naturally will build your business for the Chinese market. And so when they then start to expand, they built very much a Chinese architected organization. And so then expanding internationally can be a little bit difficult because of the culture and also the organizational structure as well as a company. And so that's why I often talked about, I often see a lot of Chinese businesses just establishing a CEO internationally, and then they will lead the expansion sort of a little bit autonomously away from the headquarter, so they can make their own decisions. Because oftentimes when it comes to like Asian businesses, when they expand, it's very hierarchical the way the management structure is. And that could be making a little bit difficult for companies to expand.
1: It takes time to make a decision, final decision.
0: Exactly. But also the decision is often from the headquarter.
1: Yeah.
0: But when you expand the business, you got to make decisions on the ground. Because again, you need to adapt your model as well. Marketing, sales, value proposition, etc. So you want to make sure you enable the local team to also have autonomy in decision making as well.
1: Okay. Which industry for the Chinese enterprises going global shows the greatest potential in your opinion?
0: I mean, to be honest, China is a powerhouse in general in terms of industries, right? You have everything from biotech to infrastructure to financial services, etc. So there are so many industries in China that is so strong to promote internationally. But one of the big things, of course, as well, consumer products. It's really looking at your capabilities. You have strong manufacturing. You can supply that very efficiently at a very cost-effective rate to then market internationally. And then all the other expertise you build out in terms of infrastructure as well. I know China is also expanding a lot into Africa, Latin America, etc. because you've perfected the ability to really scale things very efficiently. So when it comes to the Chinese economy, it's very, very strong to promote internationally because you have very unique capabilities in China for global markets.
1: And for the Chinese companies, what hidden risks are mostly easily overlooked when going global?
0: Yeah, so

In 2016, Itai Global, the Chinese language new media brand of Itai Media Group, stepped onto the world stage. Using English as a bridge, it has built a China-focused financial news network for global audiences, delivering non-stop, real-time Chinese financial news to the world. Its mission is to be the primary gateway for international audiences to understand China's economy. Itai Global reporters cross time zones and continents, gaining deep insights into global economic trends, engaging in high-level dialogues with world leaders. They monitor the pulse of technological advancements and witness every shift and change in the global economy. Itai Global has earned the close attention of government leaders, major financial institutions, top economic thinkers, international organizations, business associations, and multinational corporations around the world. It is one of the most frequently cited sources of Chinese financial news by leading global media outlets such as Bloomberg, Dow Jones, and the Nikkei. This is Itai Global, delivering real insights into China's economy and business landscape to the world. This is Itai, connecting the globe and committed to becoming China's most trusted and globally influential digital financial media and information services group.

0: 潮起潮落如何看清？东方卫视两说，观大势，解脉络，明方向，多元视角立体呈现。每一次对谈都是对时代命题的回应。
1: I think eventually the majority will be replaced.
2: AI 汽车，今天我们看到是刚刚开始。
3: The story of the 21st century is of all of Asia rising.
4: The government has to take a long view of what the world will need.
5: We're in an era where the ground is shifting.
0: 两说，在观点之间看见真实。

In 2016, Yicai Global, the Chinese language new media brand of Yicai Media Group, stepped onto the world stage. Using English as a bridge, it has built a China-focused financial news network for global audiences, delivering non-stop, real-time Chinese financial news to the world. Its mission is to be the primary gateway for international audiences to understand China's economy. Yicai Global reporters cross time zones and continents, gaining deep insights into global economic trends, engaging in high-level dialogues with world leaders. They monitor the pulse of technological advancements and witness every shift and change in the global economy. Yicai Global has earned the close attention of government leaders, major financial institutions, top economic thinkers, international organizations, business associations, and multinational corporations around the world. It is one of the most frequently cited sources of Chinese financial news by leading global media outlets such as Bloomberg, Dow Jones, and the Nikkei. This is Yicai Global, delivering real insights into China's economy and business landscape to the world. This is Yicai, connecting the globe and committed to becoming China's most trusted and globally influential digital financial media and information services group.

0: 潮起潮落如何看清？东方卫视两说，观大势，解脉络，明方向，多元视角立体呈现。每一次对谈都是对时代命题的回应。
1: I think in eventually the majority will be replaced.
2: AI 汽车，今天我们看到是刚刚开始。
3: The story of the 21st century is of all of Asia rising.
4: The government has to take a long view of what the world will be.

0: 欢迎收看本期的出海瞭望。今天呢，我们非常荣幸请到了克劳斯·维哈格先生来做客我们的演播室。维哈格先生呢是 10X Innovation Lab 的联合创始人兼 CEO， 专注于全球创业者与硅谷的资源对接。Hello, Mr. Klaus, and very pleasure to meet you here, and welcome to the show.
1: Thanks for having me. I'm excited to be here.
0: So your book, actually called The Global Class, provides a systematic roadmap and also a practical tour for the enterprises to go global. So first of all, can you share with me the top secrets for the world-class enterprises to go global and also staying invincible in a global market?
1: Absolutely. So first and foremost, of course, no company is invincible when it comes to going international because it's a very, very difficult journey. Mm-hmm. And there is a lot of facets to going global. Mm-hmm. There is the mindset of an organization. There is the structure you have as a company to support growth.There's a methodology to discover and uncover localization required for a market, and there's management and team building and hiring. So it's very complex, but one of the most important things that we often say when we engage with leaders is that they're aligned around their priorities. And we talk about priority, we talk about growth levers, and when we talk about growth levers, it's about how aligned are you around, should you focus on new products, new markets,on new segments. And oftentimes when we meet with companies, they focus on new products, new segments, and then new markets. And when it's the lowest new markets, it often will influence your ability to be successful if it's a low priority. So you got to make sure it's a high priority for your team to be successful, because that will cascade down inside the organization around the resources you allocate, the priorities your team will givetowards global expansion. So that's really, really important. And the other part that we talk about is mindset. And in the book, we coin a term called the global class mindset. And here we have like two types. There is the sort of traditional way of thinking about building the organization. And then there is a little bit the new way in terms of building a company that we call a global class mindset. And you think global, that will impact the way you view your products,you build your team, and you build your culture for global growth, and also have a view on global expansion, that you will localize the business for new markets. And then the traditional way of architecting a business is more the old way of doing things, where you look at your business more from the market perspective that you're in. So you have much more of a home market bias, and you hire talent from your market. But then makes it very difficult to expand globally because you just built a very specific culture.

0: culture around the organization. Mm-hmm.
1: And you have done a lot of interviews, maybe much more than mine, because you have done like 400 interviews.
0: Yes.
1: You have interviewed group leaders like for the companies like Google or Zoom and Airbnb. All of them are the giant companies. And you also pointed out the 10 most common mistakes the companies will make when going global.
0: Right.
1: So if you could just pick one, the most fatal one, what would it be and why?
0: Well, I kind of already addressed the most important, that's leadership alignment, but then another part is making sure your organization is architected to support growth.
1: Mm-hmm.
0: And by that I mean your organizational structure, right? So when you go international, it's often perceived, okay, we need to hire someone in Japan or in Vietnam and go export or sell the product.
1: Mm-hmm.
0: But in reality, when you do that, you also need to realize that the context of that market is very different.
1: Mm-hmm.
0: So you need to support the adaptation and the localization of the business,
1: mm-hmm.
0: which means you may need to change your product, you mm-hmm. may need to change your marketing,
1: mm-hmm.
0: you may need to change the way you sell, and you need support from the headquarters
1: mm-hmm.
0: to support those adjustments and localization. So you got to make sure you have teams allocated
1: mm-hmm.
0: towards supporting global growth at the headquarter level.
1: Mm-hmm.
0: And oftentimes that's not very well defined. So you gotta make sure there's transparency, there's accountability to support growth. Otherwise, oftentimes things will not materialize in any success at all.
1: Mm, so localization is very important.
0: Absolutely.
1: Get the support from the headquarters is also very important.
0: Absolutely.
1: So actually for the successful companies, going global is not about like copying their domestic models at home, right?
0: Right.
1: So from all the cases you've seen, which like global expansion models are most suitable for the nowadays, the rapidly changing international environment?
0: Right. So there's no one defined model, I would say. There's different ways to approach things, right? So there's, again, this is like a concept we created to
1: mm-hmm.
0: help communicate and articulate how you need to change your model when you go to a new market, right?
1: Mm-hmm.
0: So the localization premium analysis is technically six categories.
1: Mm-hmm.
0: On the top, you have sales, marketing, and products. And in the bottom, you have admin, which can be taxation, compliance, transfer pricing, etc. Organizational premium is org structure, the team you're building, etc. And then there's infrastructure premium, which is for physical products, supply chain, digital product, tech stack,
1: mm-hmm.
0: payment infrastructure.
1: Mm-hmm.
0: So these are the six categories. But oftentimes, in the very beginning, we just focus on the go-to-market aspect, which is sales, product, and marketing.
1: Mm-hmm.
0: Because you've got to understand, okay, on the marketing side, how should you adjust your value proposition? How should you adjust your channels on targeting customers?
1: Yeah.
0: What segments should you focus on?
1: Mm-hmm.
0: And for example, one of the things in Japan, when LinkedIn expanded to Japan,
1: mm-hmm.
0: they didn't focus on hiring, because in the US, LinkedIn is all about hiring. That's
1: mm-hmm.
0: a hiring
1: yes.
0: solution platform. Mm-hmm. But in Japan, they don't change jobs that often. They stay in the same job for 30 to 40 years.
1: Relatively stable society
0: exactly,
1: in Japan.
0: Exactly.
1: Yeah.
0: So they learned, you know what, maybe hiring is not the best value proposition for the Japanese market,
1: uh-huh.
0: but let's focus on getting better at your current job.
1: Okay.
0: And that changed the way they then used in terms of products on the platform.
1: Uh-huh.
0: Learning and development, education, upskilling,
1: uh-huh.
0: then became the focus on products on the platform as well.
1: Uh-huh.
0: And then they also sold differently into Japan. Because mm-hmm. in Japan, in the very beginning, the perception of going onto the platform mm-hmm. was still hiring.
1: Yeah.
0: So they couldn't get people from mid-management
1: mm-hmm.
0: on the platform. So they focused on getting the top executives on the platform.
1: Mm-hmm.
0: They gave the permission structure to get middle management onto the platform as well.
1: Mm-hmm.
0: So it changed their go-to-market for the Japanese market because the context of the culture was so different.
1: Yeah. And let's focus on the Chinese market. So
0: sure.
1: How do you see the trends of the Chinese enterprises
0: right.
1: are going global in recent years?
0: Yeah, so first of all, Mel, I want to say I am not an expert on China at all.
1: Mm-hmm.
0: But I think like one of the big challenges oftentimes with the Chinese market is that it's such a big market,
1: mm-hmm.
0: right? So you naturally will build your business for the Chinese market. And so when they then start to expand, they built very much a Chinese architected organization.
1: Mm-hmm.
0: And so then expanding internationally can be a little bit difficult.

0: critical because of the culture and also the organizational structure as well as a company.
1: Mm-hmm.
0: And so that's why I often see a lot of Chinese businesses just establishing a CEO internationally,
1: mm-hmm.
0: and then they will lead the expansion sort of a little bit autonomously away from the headquarter,
1: mm-hmm.
0: So they can make their own decisions.
1: Yeah.
0: Because oftentimes when it comes to like Asian businesses, when they expand, it's very hierarchical the way the management structure is.
1: Yes.
0: And that could be making a little bit difficult for companies to expand.
1: It takes time to make a decision, final decision.
0: Exactly. But also the decision is often from the headquarter.
1: Yeah.
0: But when you expand the business, you got to make decisions on the ground.
1: Mm-hmm.
0: Because again, you need to adapt your model as well.
1: Mm-hmm.
0: Marketing, sales, value proposition, etc. So you want to make sure you enable the local team to also have autonomy in decision making as well.
1: Mm-hmm.
2: This is the main reason. And for us, this is a big achievement and big challenge.
3: Hopefully in the near future, anything listed on or traded on our stock exchange will become visible even for Shanghai investors. I hope so.

0: First of all, I would like to talk about the stock performance of Romania. We have seen that it has been rising continuously, hitting record highs. So what are the reasons behind this market performance?
1: There are a lot of reasons. I would say if it's to point two main things, one would be communication. When I'm looking at the stock exchange is not only for funding. It's not only a platform for raising capital. It's also a platform for creating visibility for the companies which are getting listed. And that visibility, of course, translates also in higher prices. So for me, visibility and communication was the target in the last years for the stock exchange, and we did that job pretty well. Stock market performance, it's one good indicator, and as you said, we are marching towards new highs in terms of prices as reflected by the main indexes. And second measurement, which is somehow related with better visibility, it's can be seen in the growth in terms of number of investors. We see constantly in the last years number of accounts opened at the Bucharest Stock Exchange in a growing path, which creates, of course, demand, which creates pressure for prices, because at the end of the day, the market price is a result of the play between demand and offer. In a market where there are more investors, when there is more demand, that of course tends to push the prices higher.
0: So entering the MSCI Emerging Markets Index is a priority for you, and how do you want to achieve it?
1: For entering MSCI Emerging Markets, you have to meet some criteria, some qualitative criteria, and we are checking the boxes in terms of qualitative, and we also have to check some boxes in terms of quantitative. That means that you have to have a number of companies with a sufficient scale, size in terms of market cap, and with a sufficient liquidity. And I would say the priority for us as a market, it's growing the number of investors, growing the liquidity, growing the market cap, and normally the accession to MSCI Emerging Markets status, for example, should be a result of the good performance of the local market. So it's one of the objectives we have. Somehow it should flow naturally, and somehow it should increase.

0: increase our visibility on the global market and our positioning on the global capital flows.
1: Yes, you once said that Romania capital market is entering a new phase, not a boom, but a healthy stage. So how to understand this new phase?
0: We've been focusing in the last years on better communicating, in better engaging with companies and investors, and we see that gaining speed. Now, next stage should be, as a result of that, more companies getting listed to the stock exchange. And we see a growing interest coming from the local entrepreneurs, local companies, looking at the stock exchange as an engine for their future growth.
1: So as the president of FIAS, you organize this trip to China, that you have many executives from the stock exchanges to come here. And for you, how do you feel about China and why do you want to have this trip?
0: I like very much what I'm seeing here. A lot of progress, quite impressive. For us, looking at the Federation of Euro-Asian Stock Exchanges, as our name says, our scope is connectivity while preserving diversity. We are looking at this space, Euro-Asian space. So we are present in Central and Eastern Europe, in Middle East, in Central Asia. And of course, we are looking towards East. We are looking towards China as a natural part of the picture, the map we are evolving in.
1: And also as the president of BVB, so is there any particular plan that or opportunities you would like to explain from this trip with China?
0: We are exploring, because at the end of the day, we as stock exchanges, our scope, as I said, it's on one hand connecting investors with companies, but on the other hand, helping companies which are listed on our platforms to grow, to develop, because that's going to increase our success. So giving to the companies listed to the Bucharest Stock Exchange exposure towards China, towards Chinese investors. I would say probably mostly institutional investors, that would be a plus.
2: As possible. But from the regulation, there will be some other possibilities. For example, we can start so-called growth market, which means that some of the smaller companies could also list their shares with simplified procedure within the regulator and the stock market.
1: Is there any other possibility that to connect the regional market, like the building the platform of linkage, that you are in mind or you are already taking actions?
2: Yes, this the regional cooperation between capital markets in a wider region is very important. We are speaking about a region which is connected, comprised from relatively small economies, and stock market, business capital market is size matters when you're speaking about capital markets. Macedonia Stock Exchange is a big advocate of this regional cooperation. So, for example, we are now part of the group of 8 exchanges. It is in the group, it is exchanges from Poland, Romania, Hungary, Slovenia, Slovakia, Croatia, and Bulgaria. We are the only stock exchange which is not from EU member country. So we are working on finding ways how to cooperate. Probably we will start with launching one big regional ETF who will be listed at all these 8 exchanges.
1: Have you ever considered that to build it?

0: Mr. Yaganin, it's great to have you here.
1: Thank you for inviting me.
0: Yeah, first of all, I would like you to discuss about your plan to integrate in the global capital market. So you mentioned it in your 25th anniversary of your stock exchange. And how do you want to achieve it?
1: Well, look, for any developing economy, it's an ultimate goal to have a capital market which can facilitate inflow of money through major institutional investors from southeast to the west, from north to south, because the institutional money is

0: 是吧，在这上面啊已经给出了结论，说因此我们会发现逆周期政策与中期结构性政策要兼顾，那么不同阶段要以不同的主体啊为主。第四个就是耐用品消费的促进和新型消费的促进有待进一步修正的地方，也就是说要更加精准。第五就是收入分配改革非常重要，那么这个关键期一定要彰显收入分配和共同富裕啊这样的一个主题，用惠民生扩消费来做这一个。那么当然我们国家稳消费与稳就业稳产业为经济主体这个逻辑也是很重要的，所以因此我们对于增长速度的稳定是不是完全寄息于扩消费，那么这里面实际上也需要在投资上面有一个稳定的过程，特别是在房地产投资这个稳定上面和服务业的这一个投资的稳定上面必须要加码进行实施。所以因此我认为就是说目前我们在消费政策上总体方向是没有问题的。
1: Related financial issues, I'm sure will be built into the, you know, 15th five-year plan, will be to, at a measured pace, move, aggregate demand a little bit from the investment side over to the consumption side. That involves moving income in that direction, but it also involves very significant changes on the, in structure, on the supply side of the economy. So this is not something,The very capable authorities in China, you know, they know very well you can't do this overnight, but they're very good at planning for the future. So I think in 5 years, you'll see a Chinese economy that's higher income, better balanced with respect to, you know, the components of aggregate demand, government investment, and the household sector and consumption. And finally, I think, you know, as the momentum in the economy,picks up, you'll see an increase in investment, both on the SOE side and the private sector side, because the returns will go up. I think ingredient number one is patience. Don't try to solve the problem overnight. I'm sure the authorities in China, the policymakers, know this very well. I'm not saying anything that's not familiar to them. Taking measures to encourage...the things that are needed for the supply side structure. I mean, we're talking about moving the economy away from building more bridges and railways and roads to providing more services. And that those are big changes for people in their lives, in their working lives, in their jobs, et cetera. I think some short-term, you know, support for consumption as a measure of accelerating this transition would probably not be a bad thing. So there's a certain amount of support.To people that's required as they make these changes. These are not dissimilar from the kinds of support that are needed for families as artificial intelligence becomes a prominent part of the economy and the jobs change, as we use these powerful tools more often and in more sectors. Based both on past experience and also on what's going on now,you can see that these technologies are generating a whole lot of new activity. Beyond that, what happens in one of these transitions is they are disruptive, but they also have the potential to produce an enormous amount of new activity, to accelerate the learning process, to create new things, you know, and so on. And so I think, you know, the disruption has to do with the transition, right? I mean, you know, when you have big changes like this,It's very difficult to have them all coordinated and happen in a very short period of time. And some people get sideswiped, meaning, you know, they have adverse experiences as their jobs change and or are eliminated or partly eliminated and so on. But I think the main event is that in the sciences, we're going to see an acceleration all over the world in many areas, biomedical and life sciences, material science, physics, you know,the weather forecasting and so on. And then in the economy, we're quite likely, if we're patient,

In 2016, Yicai Global, the Chinese language new media brand of Yicai Media Group, stepped onto the world stage. Using English as a bridge, it has built a China-focused financial news network for global audiences, delivering non-stop, real-time Chinese financial news to the world. Its mission is to be the primary gateway for international audiences to understand China's economy. Yicai Global reporters cross time zones and continents, gaining deep insights into global economic trends, engaging in high-level dialogues with world leaders,

0: 潮起潮落如何看清？东方卫视两说，观大势，解脉络，明方向，多元视角立体呈现。每一次对谈都是对时代命题的回应。
1: I think in eventually the majority will be replaced.
2: AI 汽车，今天我们看到是刚刚开始。
3: The story of the 21st century is of all of Asia rising.
4: The government has to take a long view of what the world will need.
5: We're in an era where the ground is shifting.
0: 两说，在观点之间看见真实。